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rain quit and the wind got high and the black old dust storm filled the sky. And I swapped my farm for a Ford machine and I poured it full of this gasoline. I started rocking and rolling over the mountains out toward the old Peach Bowl. Way up yonder on a mountain road, I had a hot motor and a heavy load. Got it going pretty fast, it wasn't even stopping, and bouncing up and down like popcorn popping. I had a breakdown, sort of a nervous breakdown of some kind. There was a fella there.

on a mountain curve, way up yonder in the piney wood. I gave that rolling Ford a shove and was gonna coast as far as I could. Commenced coasting, picking up speed with a hairpin turn. I didn't make it. Man alive, I'm telling you, and the fiddles and the guitars really flew, and that Ford took off like a flying squirrel, and it flew halfway around the world, scattered wives and children.

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1: Good afternoon. Steve Earle is here. We have wanted him to come by and play here for years. We have played his music for years. We probably have hundreds of your songs in the system, sir. You've got a brand new album coming out today. In fact, it's already out. It's called So You Want to Be an Outlaw. Take it away. We have a lot to talk about.
2: Yeah.

0: Steve Earle live in studio, and that would be the title track to the brand new album and the very first song on the CD, the album, and if I'm not mistaken, a duet with a fellow named Willie.
1: Yeah, correct? It's fun. When I wrote the song, I kind of, this album started because, you know, I wrote a couple of songs for T-Bone Burnett and Buddy Miller after him as for the TV show Nashville, which I've never seen, but they would send me, T-Bone wanted a song.
0: Yeah,
1: for the first season, and he was the music director, asked me for it. I sent it to him, wrote a song. I just read the sides and wrote a song that was written by a guy that just got out, a character that just got out of prison. And that was if Mama could have seen me. And I was writing songs for the Colvin and Earl record. So
0: sure,
1: it was a certain type of song that you needed for that, because Sean and I had decided that we were going to sing harmony all the way through the whole record, that there wouldn't, you only hear our voices separately twice on the whole thing. So, you know, I had that song. I already had The Girl from the Mountain. The Girl on the Mountain, that song already existed, and that didn't really fit into Colvin and Earl, didn't fit into the blues record. And then I wrote this song. I wrote another song called Looking for a Woman, which is actually the track that we're working right now.
0: Right.
1: And that, you know, they got set aside. I did Colvin and Earl. And during the tour, when I started thinking about my next solo record, I looked at those two songs and I went, whoa, there's a vibe here. And I realized what it was. I listened to records, you know, cyclically. You know, like I listened to, I'll go back and listen to Beatles for Sale, you know. Like, that's kind of, over the years, that's kind of my favorite Beatles record. Flowers, which is a Rolling Stones compilation that only exists in the United States.
0: I'm with you on that one.
1: I love that record. That's my favorite Stones record.
0: Brian Jones.
1: And it's also the songs. Man, it's got Ruby Tuesday on it. It's got Lady Jane on it. And it's a lot of it. And Mother's Little Helper, which was the first song I learned to play on guitar, which is one reason that I have, you know, probably one of the things that's wrong with me. I tell people all the time, never let your kid learn their first song in a minor key. But it's, you know, there's country records too, Willie and Waylon, and there's a Waylon Jennings record called Honky Tonk Heroes that I think is one of the best records ever made. All Billy Joe Shaver songs, except for one song that the label forced onto it at the last minute. And just mainly to piss Waylon off, I think. But, it, you know, when I got to Nashville, that's what was going on. I was in Texas at the moment when Willie Nelson came back.
0: Now you're talking 73, 74?
1: Well, 71, Willie comes back.
0: Sure.
1: 70, late 71 or maybe early 70. I can't remember which is it. Either summer of 71 or 72 is the Dripping Springs reunion. I think it's 71, and I was there. And then the next year, that was a festival that included Willie and Waylon and Billy Joe Shaver and you know, a lot of the acts that we talk about when we talk about Outlaw, because, you know, what it came to be called later. But, and I'm pretty sure that's where Waylon Jennings heard Billy Joe Shaver for the first time.
0: Right.
1: And then the next year, Willie, in the same location, began Willie Nelson's 4th of July picnic. And it was a lot more successful and was successful for several years. In fact, it's still going on, and I'm playing the 4th of July picnic. That's kind of where this tour is going to kick off.
0: Was this at the Armadillo World Headquarters?
1: Well, it was outside of town in a ranch, but one of the things that happened, I always feel like I have to say this. What started the whole thing, in my opinion, is Doug Somm.
0: Sure.
1: Had moved, you know, Willie and Doug moved back to Texas, you know, pretty close to the same time. Willie came back after his house burned down in Nashville. Doug just decided he was homesick and wanted a big red and headed back to San Antonio. And Doug was our local rock and roll hero, you know, if you grew up in San Antonio. And he happened to move into very near where I was, where I lived, and his kids went to the high school that I had just dropped out of. So I met his daughter, and I actually followed her home one day and stood in the driveway for an hour until Doug came out so I could talk to him. But Doug figured out he was too weird for San Antonio pretty quickly, moved to Austin. He got a house really near Soap Creek Saloon, which was this roadhouse on the outskirts of Austin that was becoming a thing. He started playing a residency there, and that led Armadillo World Headquarters was just getting going. And when Willie Nelson came back to Texas a few months later, Doug got him playing at Armadillo for the first time for those audiences. And Jerry Wexler had signed Doug to Atlantic Records, and Doug said to Jerry Wexler, "Hey, you want to record progressive country, you need to record Willie Nelson and that Shotgun Willie and Phases and Stages." And those records, They weren't heard throughout the country, but everybody I knew had those records, and just the last 2 years before I finally took off and went to Nashville.
0: Yeah, I think it was Willie Nelson who claimed that that 1973 album, Shotgun Willie, was like a breath of fresh air. He learned how to do what he wanted had wanted to do.
1: He had never been able to do it before. I think that's what Outlaw was about. I had an Australian journalist there, and I said, well, it was really about the lifestyle, right? It was really about the things you guys were doing besides playing the music. I said, no, it actually wasn't. But George Jones wasn't going to the liquor store on a lawnmower at 3:30 in the morning. There aren't any liquor stores up at 3:30 in the morning. He was going someplace else.
0: Right.
1: So country singers did stuff that was illegal before Willie and Waylon came along. It was just that these guys, Willie first, Jerry Wexler let him make a record the way that he wanted. They figured out that rock artists were getting artistic freedom that they didn't get, and they wanted to make records like that.
0: Well, the new album is dedicated to Waylon, is it not?
1: It is, and it's a lot of that was...
0: And he would have turned 80 today.
1: Yeah, oh, wow. Yeah. That's right, I knew the birthday was coming up.
0: Yeah, 80 today.
1: That's hard to imagine, Waylon Jennings, 80 years old, but I wish I'd seen that. Waylon was really super nice to me. I mean, I knew him casually... It took me 13 years to make a record. I got to Nashville in 74. And you could walk into, if you wanted to talk to Waylon Jennings for a second, you could walk into JJ's Market, and he and Tom Paul would be standing there, you know, banging away on pinball machines at like 3:30, 4 o'clock in the morning if they were off the road. But he probably wasn't the best time to talk to him. Sometimes he might take offense. But once I started making records in the mid-80s, we were on MCA. At the same time, and he just for some reason he recorded The Devil's Right Hand on the first record he made for MCA,
0: yep.
1: And he later on recorded it again with the Highwaymen. He brought it to a Highwaymen session. So he when I was locked up, I got letters from just a few people, my folks, and Emmy Lou Harris wrote me one, Johnny Cash wrote me one, and Waylon Jennings sent me just an envelope. I opened it up, and there was a picture in it of Waylon playing a fair somewhere, and he had a bright yellow bandana tied around his right wrist,
0: yep.
1: And that, which I do on shows. I've done that for years. It's kind of a trademark. And I said, and he wrote on the back that I'm wearing the bandana for you. And I wish I still had that. I've been married too many times to keep up with anything. So
0: you know what I always admired about him? He was one of the first to cover Dylan.
1: Yeah,
0: and Gordon Lightfoot, and
1: we're talking
0: 1964.
1: And MacArthur Park, he one of the best versions of MacArthur Park ever recorded is by Waylon Jennings when he was on A&M Records in like 1967, I guess it was.
0: Now, pretty much everything you just explained to a point can be found on the very eloquent liner notes, I might add, on the new CD, the new LP.
1: Oh, thanks. I take pride in my liner notes. They became a tradition with Trainer. Well, I wrote them back in the 80s. But I got more serious about him. I started writing things besides songs after I got out of jail. So beginning with Trainer coming, the liner notes become increasingly more elaborate as time goes on.
0: Yeah. So can we get another one from the new album?
1: Yeah, sure. We can do. You know what? You can play Looking for a Woman off the record, and you're probably going to end up playing
0: sure.
1: It. It's a snappy tune, and I want to play. This song is kind of interesting because I'm just proud of it because I wrote a real folk song. And, you know, I've done it a few times, but I haven't done it that many times. And it's, I travel out west a lot, and I fish with a fly rod. And that's like, you know, trout don't live in ugly places. And, you know, I'm constantly driving my managers crazy trying to book a day off when we're in Montana or Idaho. But because of that, I've met a lot of folks, mostly young folks, because you got to be pretty young to do this job, that work on the hot shot crews. And a hot shot crew is a 20-man crew that fights wilderness, you know, fires, backcountry forest fires. It's, I just wanted to, I wanted to write a song about that. So I went online, and I started thinking about, you know, the tools, trying to figure out, learn something about how it's done, the tools that they use. And I came up with the word Pulaski, which is named after a guy named Ed Pulaski, who was a forest ranger in 1910. He was involved in a really big fire out west, and he invented a tool specifically for fighting fires and for backcountry fires. It's axe on one side, mattock on the other side, and it's called a Pulaski tool. And I just thought I was going to get all that information into one song and sort of let people know what hot shot crews did. So

0: Another one from Steve Earle's brand new album, Firebreak Line. I'm glad you explained that because I listened to it last night and I was wondering what the...
1: Yeah, you'll figure it out. And sometimes you just have to do that. Sometimes you have to send people to their computers. It's like kind of part of the job.
0: On the other hand, I found a lot of the songs struck me as being probably very therapeutic for you.
1: Yeah, probably. I mean, you know, it's one of those things I'm kind of... there's a lot of loss, and there's a lot of, you know, I think I'm reaching a point where I'm sort of coming to making sort of an uneasy peace with just being by myself for the most part. I spend, when I'm home, I've usually got my little boy, and
0: John Henry's
1: he's a trip, and I learn a lot from him. He has autism, and he doesn't speak yet. He pops out with a word every once in a while. But he sings. You know, he's got tunes that he remembers. He does the melodies to probably, I don't know how many songs now. You know, songs that I recognize and songs that I don't. But he does repeat them.
0: Sure.
1: And he's a trip. And I just kind of, you know, when I don't have John Henry, I'm like, I can sit where I want to at the movies. And and being single in New York really isn't all that bad.
0: I have found the other things I liked. I was lucky enough to get this in advance. I loved the way the album was mixed. It's kind of dirty. You know what I'm saying?
1: Well, it's just live. I mean,
0: yeah,
1: there's
0: live,
1: no overdubs on the record. So.
0: What'd you say? There's no what?
1: There's no overdubs on it.
0: I thought you said rubber ducks.
1: No.
0: I like that one even
1: better. No rubber ducks either.
0: And I like the sound of your voice. It sounds a tad weathered and even more human than it has in the past, maybe.
1: Well, I don't know. I just kind of I recorded in December, which means in Texas, we're in Austin, which means cedar. So that was, I struggled with that the whole time. So that may have something to do with it. It's one of those things, but it's not. We made it in Texas because I'd never recorded there. I had some friends that owned a great recording studio in Austin that wanted me to record there for a long time.
0: Yeah.
1: And it was, I had to go to Hawaii to get Willie's voice on the record. Poor me. But it wasn't something I started doing anyway. I figured out that Maui is pretty good. I'd never been to Hawaii until about 3 years ago. And for my 60th birthday, my manager took me to meet Ram Dass. And
0: really?
1: So I made that trip. Oh. And then I just, when I met Ram Dass, I decided, of course, I figured out really quickly, which I kind of knew, but it's the epiphany was Willie Nelson and Ram Dass and live about 12 or 14 miles apart, and Chris Christopherson's up on the other end of the island. So it, you know, people would tell me, you know, I went back the next year, took John Henry to meet Ram Dass, because that's the first thing I thought. You know, Ram Dass has had a stroke 20 years ago, and he's been in a wheelchair, and so he has trouble talking sometimes, but he's still Ram Dass. And he said, I just met him, I thought, I wonder what John Henry would think of Ram Dass and what Ram Dass would think of John Henry. So I took John Henry back last Christmas, and we're going back Christmas Day this year. Somebody told me, said, Maui, why do you go to Maui? Like, that's so 70s, man. Like, go to the Big Island. I'm like, Willie Nelson, Ram Dass, Chris Christopherson. Maui's
0: bucket,
1: okay with me.
0: Bucket list, right?
1: Yeah.
0: Bucket
1: yeah,
0: list.
1: Yeah, my kind of list.
0: I wanted to thank you personally, and they're on this album, and they continue to play with you, for pushing the Mastersons to the fore.
1: They're really great. They've got a new record coming, and they're...
0: Yeah, we're playing it.
1: Yeah, they'll play, you'll hear them play the songs on the tour. We're probably going to get to this part of the country late in the year on the way down to the benefit in New York City for my son's school. And that's the plan at this point. And we start in Texas, head east, but we don't get quite this far. We still have New England and the Maritimes and Canada that'll still be on the table, and we definitely want to play all of those places. So that'll happen probably in November, December.
0: Yeah, they came here when their first album came out. We have not seen them since. So if you maybe
1: they'll be here with us in November or December.
0: We'd love to have them back.
1: And there is a break. Now, I don't know what their plans are. There's a break in the tour in August, and they tend to just keep on going on their own when we take a break in the tour because they're younger than I am. But I'm taking a break that corresponds with John Henry's summer school break, and he and I are going to Florida for 4 days and to see my mom in Nashville for 4 days.
0: Have you done any more acting as of late? I heard you say something, proclaim something on, I think it was E-Town one morning.
1: Right.
0: That I thought was the funniest thing I ever heard. You loved girls. the HBO show Girls.
1: Oh,
0: right?
1: I did.
0: And you proclaimed something about how you would go on there just to...
1: And I didn't... I didn't
0: play
1: I,
0: a
1: no,
0: tree.
1: I wrote a really embarrassing letter to Lena Dunham, you know, just begging. Make, I said I'd be a grip. You know, I just... I'd play a shrub. You know, I didn't... I just... I thought it was... Somebody finally got the Williamsburg hipster thing right, for one thing, and I trip over him. You know, it's never part of my life. And and there's the deal of it just was great writing. It was just incredible writing.
0: So you must
1: and,
0: have loved the last season.
1: Huh?
0: You must have loved this last season.
1: I don't think anybody's done a better job of landing a set of characters. You know, it wasn't, it didn't, she didn't feel a need to tie up all the ends
0: yep.
1: neatly, and it just as messy as the show was the whole time, and I really dug it.
0: The other thing, I'm in the middle of the Guy Clark book.
1: Yeah.
0: My God, the talent.
1: Yeah, and he was a treasure. He literally was. I mean, I had two teachers, Towns Van Zandt and Guy Clark. And
0: sure.
1: Towns was more, give you a copy of Bury My Heart at Wounded Knee and tell you to read it and tell you to put the cap back on the bottle or somebody would kick it over. And Guy would show me how he went about writing songs, which, you know, I did it right. Exactly the way he did it for a long time, and I developed my own way of